They never stopped making movies in black and white, if you're colorblind. 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

among a family of mostly black ravens. A canine photographer said it was a group of 7 young ravens, 6 normal-looking black ones, and one that had reddish feathers on its neck and face. He noted that the white raven had dark eyes, which indicates it does not have albinism, a condition that results in a complete lack of pigment, which provides color to feathers. Instead, it's leucistic, which means that there's a lack of pigment due to an absence of the cells that produce melanin. This tends to produce patches of white, but in the case of the white raven, it's basically completely white. As sightings of the white raven came in, the Kenai National Wildlife Refuge posted pictures and information about the bird on Facebook. As of mid-August, the white raven was still ranging around the Kenai area and hanging out with other ravens. Although leucistic birds are rare, in recent years, an almost all-white leucistic robin was photographed around Juneau, as was a partially white stellar jay. For Sounds Wild, I'm Riley Woodford.

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1: 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I ain't stopping to give you any little tips either. 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

0: sounds wild. Hi, I'm Riley Woodford for the Alaska Department of Fish and Game. Scoters are big black sea ducks, fairly common in coastal Alaska. They congregate in large flocks in the spring, sometimes numbering thousands of birds, before they migrate to freshwater marshes in interior and northern Alaska and Canada to nest.
1: Scoters' wings make a whistling sound as they fly. These big ducks don't leap into flight like mallards. They need some runway space on the water to get going, and their wings slap against the surface as they gain the speed to get fully airborne. Once aloft, they are powerful flyers and cover hundreds of miles in just a few days during migration.
0: Scoters feed on mussels and other shellfish, including small crabs. The scoter's gizzard is like a powerful fist that crushes mussels and grinds up the shells. Feeding scoters in a flock dive in sequence, like falling dominoes. In a large flock, one edge dives first, and row after row of ducks disappears underwater. About 20 or 30 seconds later, they pop up, and in the course of 5 or 10 seconds, the entire flock reappears.
1: There are three kinds of scoters: surf scoters, white-winged scoters, and black scoters. All are similar at a glance, large black ducks generally in big flocks. Those flocks may contain a mix of all three species. For Sounds Wild, I'm Kathy Hawker.
0: And I'm Riley Woodford. Sounds Wild is brought to you by the Alaska Department of Fish and Game.

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0: 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Whether you want interviews with Grammy-nominated artists or some of the longest songs you've ever heard, we have it, hand-curated every week.
1: Domestic violence is not something that you can see. 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

0: days we were young. We took photographs of everything we could be.
1: Sounds wild. Hi, I'm Riley Woodford for the Alaska Department of Fish and Game. On a sunny summer day, a friend and I are taking a walk at lunch when she spots a group of beautiful little yellow songbirds, yellow warblers. She wants to get a picture, but they won't sit still. Agile and quick, the little warblers flutter along small branches, snatching moths and damselflies, and forage in the foliage for caterpillars and spiders, snatching bugs from the underside of leaves. Yellow warblers favor shrubby thickets and woods, so there's a lot of greenery in the way of her lens. These birds are done nesting for the summer, and my friend spots an empty nest in the fork of a small willow tree, a cup of grasses, bark strips, and plant fibers. The inner cup of the nest has a soft bed of feathers and animal hair. Yellow warblers come to Alaska in summer to nest, and they winter as far south as Central and South America. They prefer similar climates in their wintering and summer areas, and birds that breed in relatively dry parts of North America overwinter in dry parts of Central America. Researchers are finding that specific individuals may be adapted to dry conditions, while others thrive in wet conditions. Sounds wild. I'm Riley Woodford.

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1: Kids these days and their Netflix and chill. 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I remember you'd go looking for a dame with a classy chassis, then you'd invite her out for some radio and hang. Why do you think they call us the baby boomers?
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3: 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We play some of the longest songs you'll ever hear. It is a challenge. 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
1: I wonder if it's true what they don't wear beneath the kilt. Ring ding diddle little adio, ring da diddly adio.
2: All right, picture this. 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What do? 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Or you've only smoked a little something that got passed to you? Don't even think about it. Buzzed and high driving are just as bad as drunk driving, with the same risk of arrest, or worse than that, harm to yourself or others. If you're planning to drink or consume cannabis, always have a designated sober driver or plan on using a ride-sharing service. Stay smart, only drive sober.

0: 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Hi, I'm Riley Woodford for the Alaska Department of Fish and Game.
1: A family is fishing from a dock, a kid-friendly arrangement for youngsters who have yet to master casting. A six-year-old jigging a spoon gets a hit and pulls up a 10-inch fish with an enormous head, flaring pectoral fins, and a wide gaping mouth. It's a sculpin, known to many Alaskans as a double ugly, an Irish lord, or a bullhead. Her dad grabs the hook with pliers and shakes the fish loose. Sculpins have venomous spines on their fins and gill covers and can inflict painful stings. There are 102 different species of sculpin in Alaska waters and more than 350 worldwide. Alaska is home to the red Irish lord and the yellow Irish lord, pretty typical saltwater sculpins about a foot long. Some sculpin, like the great sculpin and the bigmouth sculpin, grow to be more than 2 feet long. Others, like the dainty tide pool sculpin, are just 3 inches long. Most live in saltwater, but some, like the little slimy sculpin, are freshwater fish. Because they are not commercially important, little is known about their life history or role in the food web of the ocean. Females lay their eggs in masses on substrates. Males of many sculpin species guard the eggs from predators. After hatching, the young live near the surface as tiny planktonic larvae and eventually settle to the bottom where they mature into adults. For Sounds Wild, I'm Riley Woodford.

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Exploring science and the sea. Corals aren't limited to bright, warm tropical waters. As marine biologists are discovering, some corals can survive just as well with no sunlight at all and in temperatures that can be near freezing. Yet these inhabitants of the cold depths are just as colorful as their warm water cousins. The big difference in cold water corals is that they live alone. Warm water corals are symbiotes. They contain algae that produce much of the energy that sustains the coral itself. But the algae can't live where it's cold and dark. So the coral animal has to fend for itself. It filters food from the water. Cold water corals are found around the globe. At high latitudes, they can be at depths of as little as a couple of hundred feet. Closer to the equator, though, they stay deeper. Some cold corals form colonies up to 3 stories tall, and some even form long reefs. The largest yet discovered is in Norway. It's about 20 miles long and a couple of miles wide. Scientists have been paying attention to cold corals for only the last 20 years or so. Small submersibles have allowed them to explore much more of the sea floor, revealing an amazing array of deep water corals. In fact, there could be as many species of cold corals as warm ones. But like their warmer cousins, the cold corals face dangers. Deep water trawling is destroying many of them. And as ocean waters get more acidic, they could kill off many more. So for a coral, life is just as hazardous in the deep ocean as in a tropical lagoon. Science in the Sea is a production of the University of Texas Marine Science Institute and is on the web at scienceandthesea.org. I'm Holly Brawley.

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0: Okay, kids, today we're going to learn the alphabet. 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
0: That's a city. 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

Exploring Science in the Sea. The Himalayan mountains climb miles high, forming a towering fence line across Asia. But they also plunge miles deep, buried at the bottom of the Bay of Bengal, off the eastern coast of India. The underwater portion of the Himalayas forms the Bengal Fan, a roughly cone-shaped bed of sediments that extends far into the Indian Ocean. It's about 2,000 miles long, 600 miles wide, and up to 10 miles thick. It's the largest submarine fan in the world. The Himalayas began forming about 40 million to 50 million years ago, when two of the plates that form Earth's crust began smashing together. The boundary region was pushed upward, making the mountains, a process that continues today. As the mountains formed, rains began eroding them away. The bits of rock traveled to the Bay of Bengal through rivers and streams. Once in the bay, they traveled far out to sea through underwater canyons. Researchers have found that the amount of sediments took a major jump about 23 million years ago. That may be when the Indian monsoon season developed. The extra rainfall increased the rate of erosion, so more of the mountains were drained away into the ocean. Today, the Ganges and Brahmaputra rivers dump about a billion tons of Himalayan sediments into the Bay of Bengal every year. All of that sediment isn't necessarily very stable, though. A recent study said that big underwater landslides in the Bengal Fan could cause major tsunamis, ocean disasters triggered by the world's tallest mountains. Science in the Sea is a production of the University of Texas Marine Science Institute at Port Aransas. I'm Holly Brawley.

as a scorpion, but just another pair of boat shoes walking away from the harbor. Just another pair of boat shoes.

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2: 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Now if I apply enough selfie filters, I can hide the fact that my life is in complete shambles. Who needs self-esteem when you have 500 followers? Take that, Dad! Hashtag no filter.
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3: 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Thanks, IMS. Hashtag why thou?
1: That was At Journeys with Jessica, one of our recent alumni, now with over 800 followers, even though she peaked in high school. 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

somebody sends their hand to take it. Now here's a little piece of clay that looks a little different than those pots, but basically it's the same thing. It's bearing something. It's being of use. And it's worth more. If it costs more than one of those, why? It's been through more. I want to tell you, friend, that the more you go through in the process of the potter's hand, the more you're worth.

0: From the Bureau of Economic Geology, this is EarthDate. To make it through winter, trees have developed two very different strategies. Deciduous trees, whose broad leaves are too delicate to survive the freeze, pull their sugars back into the body of the tree and let their leaves die and fall, as we explored in a previous EarthDate. Coniferous trees, like pine, spruce, fir, and cedar, have a few different solutions. First, their leaves are actually needles, adapted to the cold. They're thick, have less surface area, and are coated with a waxy substance called cutin, which traps moisture within them. So that the needles are not damaged by freezing, as cold weather approaches, water within their cells moves to spaces between the cells and concentrates with sugar to lower its freezing point. The whole tree, in fact, produces a protein that acts like antifreeze, binding ice crystals and causing them to form less damaging hexagonal shapes instead of their traditional needle form. This system works so well that evergreen needles can stay on trees through several winters. They fall off only due to age and are quickly replaced by new needles. By retaining their leaves, evergreen trees also retain their nutrients. Preserving their nitrogen, potassium, phosphorus, calcium, and magnesium allows them to survive in extreme environments, like high mountain soils that may have little of these minerals. And staying green throughout the late fall and early spring allows them to conduct photosynthesis and produce sugars when deciduous trees can't. I'm Scott Tinker.
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1: Hey, you know what? Sunday afternoons were made to chill. So, chill with me every Sunday. The Chill Pill Show with your host, Jazzman, from 3 to 5. And always remember, chill is not confined to a genre. It's only confined to a mood, the feel-good mood.

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1: Good work, Anakin. I'll, kill him.
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Though autism can be reliably diagnosed in children as young as 18 months, most aren't diagnosed until they're between 4 and 5. Studies indicate that age is even higher for low-income and minority children. Research shows that early diagnosis and early intervention is crucial. It can translate to a lifetime of impact by supporting healthy development, improved communication, and overall positive outcomes later in life.

0: You were promised me that you will not reveal who I am, correct?
1: Well, in that case,
0: I know who they are. And they've been playing some good music for years. But I will reveal who they are now. 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

0: 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This is Jazzman, your anti-pharmacist. How may I help you?
1: Yes, are you able to refill my Chill Pill prescription?
0: I am. Refills are dispensed every Sunday from 3 to 5.
1: Oh, great. 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
1: Now, I just have one last question, Jazzman. Is the Chill Pill addictive?
0: Fortunately, yes. The Chill Pill is highly addictive. Tune in to The Chill Pill Show every Sunday from 3 to 5. Side effects include laughing more, being subtly euphoric, giving, welcoming, unusual hospitality such as saying yes, please, and thank you.
2: And most of all, may extend a necessary apology or forgiveness.
3: Studies show that when kids spend time outdoors, they become healthier, have lower stress levels, and develop stronger immune systems. They also become more creative and have a greater respect for themselves, other people, and the environment. Immersive and restorative experiences are available in urban parks, green spaces, and preserves. Through exploration of local forests and parks, kids can build a lifelong connection to nature.

0: sounds wild. Hi, I'm Riley Woodford for the Alaska Department of Fish and Game.
1: On a cold November day, a scuba diver in southeast Alaska is working the seafloor in a shallow cove. He puts a 10-inch long red sea cucumber into a now full mesh bag and swims to the surface. Sea cucumbers are brainless animals related to sea stars and sea urchins. They crawl slowly across the seafloor, essentially licking up mud and digesting the organic material. Their role is similar to that of earthworms in the terrestrial environment. There are about 1,700 species worldwide, and the northern red sea cucumber, also called the California sea cucumber, is the species harvested by divers in Alaska. In 2018, the quota for Southeast Alaska was almost 2 million pounds, close to 5 or 6 million sea cucumbers. On board the diver's boat, a small cut is made on the underside of each sea cucumber, and the water is drained out. The animals are essentially bags of water with very few internal organs. The cut doesn't kill them, and they are delivered to the processors alive and fresh, like thick-skinned, fleshy, deflated wet balloons. The processors sometimes cook them whole to the specifications of the buyers for the markets in Korea, China, and Japan. But most often, 5 strips of white meat are scraped off the inside of the skin and frozen fresh. The skin is cooked, salted, and dried. For Sounds Wild, I'm Riley Woodford.

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0: Taylor, what's up?
1: Oh, that whole album River used to play that in Kenny G.
0: Oh, yeah. Who was that again?
1: Yeah, he's old.
0: Yeah, I used to play that. That was a long time ago.
1: You're home?
0: No, you're right. I don't think I am home. Let me get you something.
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0: From the Bureau of Economic Geology, this is EarthDate. In another EarthDate, we talked about kelp, 100-foot-tall seaweed that grows near shore. Asian cultures have farmed kelp and other large seaweeds for centuries. If you've had Japanese food, you've eaten it, sliced in seaweed salad, dried to flavor soup, or wrapped around sushi. Seaweed is nutritious, easy to grow and harvest, and requires no irrigation or fertilizer. It thrives in cool and cold water bays, including those that have become barren from overfishing, mismanagement, or agricultural runoff. These many qualities have encouraged a new generation of seaweed farmers, often former commercial fishermen. They're creating new vertical seaweed farms in places like the North Atlantic and the Pacific Northwest. Farmers attach seaweed spores to ropes, then anchor them to the bottom. As the seaweed grows, it takes in carbon dioxide and recharges the water with oxygen, making it ideal for mollusks. So farmers also grow oysters, scallops, and mussels with the seaweed. Each acre of vertical farm can produce up to 10 tons of kelp and 250,000 bivalves per year. Researchers have calculated that farming an area the size of Washington State could produce all the food the world's human population needs. Of course, few of us would want to eat just kelp and oysters, but vertical ocean farms can employ out-of-work fishermen and revitalize ocean environments, all while producing food. A sustainable aquaculture that's a win-win all the way around. I'm Scott Tinker.
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0: I'm just wondering, have you got any kind of like sort of punky electronica kind of grime, kind of like new wave grime, but kind of maybe like more broken beats, like kind of dubby broken beats, but a little bit kind of soulful, like kind of drum and bassy, but kind of more broken drum and bass, like kind of broken beats, like break beat kind of broken drum and bass kind of, do you know what I mean?
1: Yeah, I know what you mean. 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
2: 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Whether you want interviews with Grammy-nominated artists or some of the longest songs you've ever heard, we have it, hand-curated every week.

0: This summer, a fish does more than any other fish could burble before.
1: 19 years ago, I was just a fish. But now, I am the CEO of McDonald's.
0: After that great achievement, he went back to the sea to report to his friends. And knowing his mother had passed, he went there to tell and confront them all.
1: I used the idea of death to create the fish fillet and serve it to my customers at McDonald's.
0: Not only was it a travesty for him, but he came out on top, making the most appraised and wanted fish product out there.
1: Some call me a hero, but I am no better than you.
0: He is just a fish. And this summer, he'll be in just a bowl.
1: Fishbowl 2. Coming to theaters this summer, July 13th.
0: Many think this is his greatest achievement. But he can breathe air. Fish 3. Coming this 3. This fake film about a fake story about some fake fish has been brought to you by KRUA 88.1 FM Anchorage.
2: 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All I have is this dumb internet access. 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All of a sudden, being lost isn't so bad.

0: Leatherback sea turtle is the world's largest turtle. Since 1960, there have been 19 documented sightings of these impressive reptiles in Alaska waters. There have been 15 reports of green sea turtles here. Sightings of the other two species can be counted on one hand, just 3 sightings of olive ridleys and 2 of loggerheads. Leatherbacks can be 8 feet long and weigh 1,500 pounds, but most are about half that size and weight. Green sea turtles average about 3 feet in length and weigh about 200 pounds.
1: Leatherback sea turtles feed almost exclusively on jellyfish. Leatherbacks have a mammal-like ability to maintain a high body temperature, about 80 degrees, independent of the temperature of the surrounding water. This may account for their occurrence in cold northern waters, where jellyfish are seasonally abundant. Marine turtles may migrate thousands of miles between their nesting and feeding grounds, and they probably reach Alaska by way of the warm Japan Current and the North Pacific Current. The green sea turtle is on the federal threatened species list, and the leatherback sea turtle is endangered throughout its range. All marine turtles are protected by the federal government. For Sounds Wild, I'm Riley Woodford.
0: And I'm Kathy Hawker.
1: Sounds Wild is brought to you by the Alaska Department of Fish and Game.

0: Have you recently consumed any petroleum-based food dyes? 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Come listen to the show The Lot on KRUA 88.1 FM Anchorage. We play some of the longest songs you'll ever hear. It is a challenge. 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I play one all the time. I do whole shows where I try to play the longest songs possible. 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

Exploring Science in the Sea. The Mediterranean Sea has been recording sea level for millions of years in a cave on a Spanish island. As the water rises and falls, it adds layers of minerals to rock formations inside the cave. And interpreting those layers may help scientists better understand what could happen to future sea level. Artà Cave is on the coast of the island of Mallorca. It's filled with beautiful stalactites and stalagmites, delicate rock formations on the ceiling and floor. Many of them are coated with layers of different forms of calcium carbonate. The minerals were deposited at different times as sea level rose and fell. Researchers determined when those minerals were added by measuring traces of radioactive elements embedded in them. They then compared the ages of the minerals to their elevation within the cave. That told them how high sea level was at various times. More than 3 million years ago, for example, the level probably was about 50 feet higher than it is today. Other studies have shown that global temperatures then were several degrees higher than they are today, but about the same as we might expect by the end of the century. And about 4 million years ago, when temperatures were warmer still, sea level was more than 70 feet higher than it is now. The measurements in the cave are in good agreement with those made by other studies of ancient sea level. Together, they suggest that today's warming climate could lead to much higher water levels in the centuries ahead. Science in the Sea is a production of the University of Texas Marine Science Institute at Port Aransas and is available as a weekly podcast at scienceandthesea.org. I'm Holly Brawley.

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0: We watched a camel
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Exploring Science in the Sea. One of the most endangered groups of whales in the world hangs out in the northeastern corner of the Gulf of Mexico. It's down to fewer than 100 members, and although it's protected as an endangered species, challenges in the Gulf could make it hard for the whale to recover. The Gulf of Mexico Brutus whale stretches about 40 feet long and weighs about 30 tons. It's most often seen off the Florida Panhandle, near a small gash in the ocean floor known as DeSoto Canyon. It's usually seen alone or in pairs, and generally stays at depths of a couple of hundred to more than 1,000 feet. It uses a comb-like structure known as baleen to filter tiny organisms from the water, probably near the bottom. It's related to other Brutus whales, which are found in fairly large numbers around the world. They're named for Johan Brude, a Norwegian who established the first whaling station in South Africa. The Gulf Brutus whale was declared an endangered species in 2019. Biologists estimate the group lost about 17% of its members as a result of the Deepwater Horizon oil spill, which fouled half of its range. Future spills are among the many challenges facing the whales. So are habitat destruction, water pollution, and collisions with boats. And propellers, sonar, and other human-generated noise can scramble a whale's internal navigation, causing strandings and other problems. So the whale faces a difficult future in its little corner of the Gulf of Mexico. Science in the Sea is a production of the University of Texas Marine Science Institute and is on the web at scienceinthesea.org. I'm Holly Brawley. Science in the Sea is part of the Texas Podcast Network, The Conversations Changing the World, brought to you by the University of Texas at Austin. Any opinions expressed in this podcast do not represent the views of the University of Texas at Austin.

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0: From the Bureau of Economic Geology, this is Earth Date. What if you're a fish in freezing water? Well, a free-swimming ocean fish can migrate to a warmer part of the sea. But if you're a lake fish, you don't have that option. Luckily, the properties of water make its solid form, ice, less dense than its liquid form. So as a lake freezes, the ice floats on the surface, insulating the water below and keeping most lakes, and the fish within them, from freezing solid. You would still, however, be very cold. Lake fish have to lower their metabolism and enter a state called torpor to reduce their energy demands enough to survive the winter. This is especially important in spring, before the ice melts, when oxygen levels in the water trapped under the ice may be dangerously low. And what if you're the unlucky fish where it's even colder? Fish in polar regions live in salt water that's around 28 degrees Fahrenheit. That's below the freezing point of fish blood. In that case, you need antifreeze in your veins. And polar fish have developed exactly that. They produce a glycoprotein that slows down water's molecular motion to keep ice crystals from forming. All pretty interesting if you're a fish, but what if you're not? Medical researchers and car makers have teamed up to study fish antifreeze, looking for better ways to keep radiators from icing up and to keep human blood and tissue from being damaged by ice crystals when in deep storage. Pretty cool. I'm Scott Tinker.
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And always remember, chill is not confined to a genre. It's only confined to a mood. The feel-good mood.

0: 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Today we have a special treat, a live interview with our sponsor, the Anchorage Possum Shelter. Hey Pete, you are live on Edge Essentials.
1: Actually, it's Possum Pete. Get her, Doc.
0: Okay, well, tell us a little about the Possum Shelter in Anchorage, would you?
1: Well, see, I used to be a lawyer, but these commie-loving things just moved up in my house one summer. Oh, son of a biscuit eater! Oh, shoot. Well, being a nice guy, I decided to open up a possum shelter. There go my pants! Shoot. Well, you see, nobody's done it before, but you know, possums need good homes, too.
0: That's great, Pete. Tell us how people can get involved.
1: It's Possum Pete. Come on down and get you a... Hey, don't eat that. Possum! And please, for the love of God, help me. They just... Hey, don't touch the phone. I'm using the damn thing. What are you doing? Oh, no. What happened? They're escaping! Martha! Code Brown!
0: Pete! Pete, you there? Well, that was Pete from the Possum Shelter of Anchorage. If anyone wants to get involved, just go... Ah, hell. Who wants a f***ing possum? This has been a very special message from KRUA 88.1 FM Anchorage. Thank you for listening.
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0: 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How may I help you?
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0: 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Side effects include laughing more, being subtly euphoric, giving, welcoming, unusual hospitality such as saying yes, please, and thank you.
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4: Sounds wild. Hi, I'm Riley Woodford for the Alaska Department of Fish and Game. It's a minus tide on a beautiful summer morning, and some kids are tide pooling. They found a green sea urchin covered with spines. They handle it carefully for a few moments and then return it gently to the pool. Urchins are familiar to beachcombers as hollow, round, white shells. Living urchins are covered with bony spines that fall off shortly after they die. Alaska is home to both green and red sea urchins. The name urchin is an old word for hedgehog, and sea urchins are spiny like hedgehogs. Urchins feed on algae, like kelp, and are in turn eaten by sea otters, starfish, and fish like triggerfish and wolf eels that can deal with the spines and open their shells. Alaska's red and green sea urchins have short spines, but some tropical sea urchins have venomous spines. Urchin roe is popular in Asia and is known as umi. Red sea urchins are harvested by hand by divers in southern southeast Alaska, and green sea urchins are harvested around Kodiak Island. Urchins are monitored by Fish and Game in several dozen areas in southeast to ensure that the harvest is sustainable. Although urchins in Alaska only measure a few inches across, they are surprisingly long-lived. Growth rings laid down annually allow researchers to determine the age of the urchins, and the oldest green sea urchin harvested was 16 years old. A red sea urchin, also from southern southeast Alaska, was 32 years old. For Sounds Wild, I'm Riley Woodford. Sounds Wild is brought to you by the Alaska Department of Fish and Game.

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0: 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Honey, I'm home.
1: Daddy.
0: Hey, kids. Who's our guest?
2: Hello, sir. I'm from Dream Inc.
0: Honey, what is this?
3: Hey, honey. I have a surprise. I know how you're always talking and moaning in your sleep, but you can't remember what your dreams were about. So, I contacted them, and they sent this technician to analyze your dream data that I recorded while you slept.
2: Yep, I have the transcript right here.
0: What? Honey, I don't know
3: about... Come into the kitchen. Let's listen. Come on, kids. Gather around.
2: Dream one. You were at work, giving a presentation, but suddenly you looked down, and you weren't wearing pants.
3: Oh, how interesting.
2: Dream two. You're sitting in a tree when you see a woman, and suddenly you fall out of the tree.
3: Oh, who's this mystery woman?
2: Dream three. You're in a motel room, and the bed is covered in rose petals. Fragments of cheap perfume lingers in the air. You're lying there, handcuffed to the bed, in your birthday suit. Not sure how you got there.
3: Oh, kids, cover your ears.
0: Honey, I don't think you want to hear this.
3: Shh, keep going.
2: Your heart is racing, anticipation mounting. When you hear the shower squeak to a stop, your wife... sorry, your wife's sister steps out wearing nothing but a...
3: Wait, my sister, Carol?
0: Honey, it was just a dream.
3: Are you cheating on me?
0: It just popped in.
3: It has nothing to do with reality.
0: It's
3: ridiculous.
0: It's completely isolated. It's a dream. Who is this guy? Why did you hire him?
4: Dream Inc. You might not remember your dreams, but we can for you.
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0: 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Whether you want interviews with Grammy-nominated artists or some of the longest songs you've ever heard, we have it, hand-curated every week.
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2: 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Now if I apply enough selfie filters, I can hide the fact that my life is in complete shambles. Who needs self-esteem when you have 500 followers? Take that, Dad! Hashtag no filter.
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3: 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Thanks, IMS. Hashtag why thou?
1: That was At Journeys with Jessica, one of our recent alumni, now with over 800 followers, even though she peaked in high school. 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

I take 5 steps, at least 5 breaths. Think back how they slow crept, faith I accept. 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The toes quick every day, how it goes every day. God hit me back, still apply, we still with the plan. 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
0: Is it a fruitful sales deal?
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0: Is it a hearty breakfast?
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Exploring science in the sea. The last El Nino was a whopper. It produced a monster storm season in the North Pacific, extreme drought in the Caribbean and parts of Africa, and a jump in global temperatures. And it kept the southern United States cool and wet. That was in 2015 and 16, about two decades after the previous big El Nino. And based on that trend, we might expect the next big one in the mid-2030s. Recent studies, though, suggest the cycle could be speeding up. If climate change continues at its present rate, big El Niños and La Niñas could happen twice as often, roughly every decade. El Niño and La Niña are part of a cycle known as ENSO, the El Niño Southern Oscillation. Changes in water temperature in the West Central Pacific Ocean are accompanied by shifts in winds and ocean currents. During El Niño, warmer water moves toward the coast of South America. And during La Niña, those waters get cooler. The change can affect the climate of much of the planet. El Niño and La Niña alternate every few years. Most events are mild, but some are quite strong. And some climate models suggest that the more powerful bouts could become stronger and more frequent. In fact, there's evidence that it's already happening. So far, though, scientists have good records for only the last few decades. That makes it hard to know if the changes are caused by climate change, natural cycles in the Pacific, or a combination. Scientists are keeping a close eye on the Pacific to find out. Science in the Sea is available as a weekly podcast at scienceinthesea.org. I'm Holly Brawley.

0: bit together, Private. You are the last thing between those aliens and our home. Nothing can save us now. We're on our own.
1: The humans have no defenses left. Attack them now.
0: This is it, boys. They're making their move. Get ready to charge on my count. 3, 2. Whoa. Wait, hold on. What's that?
1: Wait, hold the attack. What is that sound?
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1: No, wait. 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

Exploring Science and the Sea. The Tristan albatross is one of the largest seabirds on the planet. It has a 10-foot wingspan, which it uses to soar across millions of square miles of the Atlantic and Indian Oceans. But the albatross nests mainly on one small island in the South Atlantic, and that's been a big problem. House mice introduced to the island a century and a half ago are eating the eggs and chicks, and even attacking adults. That's made the Tristan albatross a critically endangered species. The albatross is one of many species that lives or nests on Gough Island, which is owned by Great Britain. The volcanic island covers only about 35 square miles, and it's quite isolated. Cape Town, South Africa is about 1,700 miles away, and South America is 2,000 miles away. The only human inhabitants are the staff of a small weather and research station that's operated by South Africa. Yet the island has been a haven for marine birds, penguins, petrels, terns, albatrosses, and many others. But the mice have been destroying eggs and chicks by the millions. That's pushed several species close to extinction, including the Atlantic petrel and the Gough bunting, a small land bird. A conservation group has worked out a plan to get rid of the mice. It was supposed to start in 2020 and eradicate the mice within 2 years. But COVID-19 pushed back the start until at least 2021. If the plan succeeds, it could make life much more secure for the many species of birds on Gough Island. For the University of Texas Marine Science Institute at Port Aransas, I'm Holly Brawley.

0: And now a very special message from KRUA 88.1 FM, Anchorage. This week, we're sponsored by Jokester, the toaster that livens up your breakfast routine with jokes. The folks at Jokester actually sent us one of the toasters to demo for you on the show. I have it here plugged in. Let me just grab some bread. Okay. All right, just like any other toaster so far, let's see what happens when we activate it.
1: Good morning, Jokester here. Would you like to hear a joke?
0: Huh, yes.
1: Processing. What kind of hair do they sell at IHOP?
0: Hair sold at IHOP? I don't know.
1: Extension. Toast ready. Have a wonderful day.
0: Wait, what? What was the punchline? Guess I'll try again.
1: Good morning. Would you like to hear a joke?
0: Yes.
1: Why couldn't the toilet paper cross the road?
0: Okay, fine. Different joke. I don't know. Why?
1: Because it got stuck in a crack. Toast ready.
0: What? Stuck in what?
1: Have a wonderful
0: stuck
1: day.
0: In what? Okay, one more time.
1: Good morning. Jokester here. Would you?
0: Yes.
1: This show.
0: All right, that's it. Ha! Can't tell bad jokes when you're not plugged in anymore.
1: Jokester here.
0: What?
1: Now running on battery power.
0: No.
1: Remember
0: Stop.
1: To plug me back in
0: Stop.
1: Before tomorrow morning so the tasty toast-induced tummy laughs can continue.
0: I hate you!
2: Jokester, the toaster to leaven up your breakfast routine with purebred jokes.
0: What am I going to do with all this toast?
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0: From the Bureau of Economic Geology, this is Earth Day. 75 years ago, the U.S. exploded its first atomic bomb in the New Mexico desert. It was the culmination of 5 years of hurried development. Throughout World War II, Germany hoped to use the incredible energy density of uranium and plutonium to build a devastating weapon. To beat them to the bomb, the U.S. assembled teams across the country, 130,000 staff and scientists, many of whom had fled Europe to avoid Nazi persecution. In July 1945, team leaders gathered to watch that first detonation from 10 miles away. They were unsure whether it would detonate at all. The blast vaporized the 100-foot tower that held the bomb, turned the desert sand to glass for a mile around, and broke windows more than 100 miles away. It exceeded the force the scientists had expected by 2 to 4 times. To try to force Japan to surrender and end World War II, President Truman warned that the U.S. had created a weapon of utter devastation. The Japanese emperor was unmoved. Truman made the decision to drop a smaller uranium bomb, but Japan would still not capitulate. 3 days later, the U.S. dropped a plutonium bomb like the one in the desert. Together, they killed nearly 200,000 people, and Japan surrendered. Over the next 3 decades, America and other atomic powers developed more nuclear weapons, but they'd never been used again in war, and let's hope they never will. I'm Scott Tinker with a grim reminder of the power of science.
1: 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And you can hear more Earth Date stories at earthdate.org.
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1: Son, you still awake?
2: Yeah, Dad?
1: Son, I just wanted to have a little talk with you.
2: What about, Dad?
1: Son, one of the best parts of raising you is watching you become a man. And as you mature, you start to understand more adult things. Your mother and I just feel like it's time to explain to you an important part of how the world works.
2: What do you mean, Dad?
1: Son, it's time you learn that there's no such thing as Michael Jordan.
2: What? What do you mean?
1: Michael Jordan was invented by sneaker corporations in the 1980s in order to sell shoes.
2: No, it's not true.
1: In the 80s, Nike's profits were in a death spiral. The disaffected youth of America weren't buying sneakers. The boardroom over at Nike realized they needed a way to appeal to kids or die, so they created the perfect athlete. By conspiring with the news media, the NBA, and Looney Tunes, they facilitated the greatest primetime sham our country has ever known, Michael Jeffrey Jordan.
2: But he did all those games and TV interviews.
1: CGI and puppets. DreamWorks Studios had been on life support for years, and this was just a fiscal boon that they needed to stay afloat.
2: What about when he dunked from the free throw line?
1: Wires, magnets, and air cannons. They bought out the entire senior class of MIT to make it happen.
2: Then why'd they make him play baseball?
1: Let's not talk about that.
2: Oh my God. I guess I have to rethink things.
1: That's good to hear, son. Now, while you're thinking about that, I'm just gonna leave and take this Michael Jordan poster with me. Also, the bee puts the singer in the bird, and then you're born, and you die, and no one's sure what happens after that.
2: What?
1: Okay, bye.
0: 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Thank you for listening.
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0: 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The Chill Pill Show with your host, Jazzman, from 3 to 5. And always remember, chill is not confined to a genre. 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
3: On a soggy September morning on Mitkoff Island, south of Petersburg,

Data from the cameras and the deer pellet DNA will help researchers learn about these deer and ultimately to develop a reliable method for estimating the number of deer on the islands and the mainland in the dense Southeast Alaska rainforest. In the winter of 2019 and 2020, Ecker plans to capture and equip 20 deer with GPS collars. That will add to the information on how far deer move and the size of their activity area, often referred to as their home range. For Sounds Wild, I'm Riley Woodford.

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3: Hi, I'm Riley Woodford for the Alaska Department of Fish and Game.
2: A state ferry is making good time on the Inside Passage, churning up a wake as it cruises up the Marine Highway. This ferry has company, a group of Dahl's porpoises riding in the wake. These black and white porpoises are found only in the North Pacific Ocean, and they're fairly common in Southeast Alaska waters. They have an affinity for boats, and they may be seen bow riding, swimming alongside a fast-moving boat, or zipping along in the wake, creating a rooster tail splash as they surface. That rooster tail splash creates a hollow cone in the water, allowing the porpoise to catch a quick breath of air without completely surfacing. These speedy porpoises have markings similar to killer whales. And like killer whales, they are very fast. Killer whales and Dahl's porpoises are the fastest marine mammals, capable of swimming 35 miles an hour, twice the speed of the state ferries. Dahl's porpoises, like Dahl's sheep, are named after William Healy Dahl, an American biologist and naturalist affiliated with the Smithsonian Institution and the U.S. Geologic Survey. Dahl was one of the earliest scientific explorers in Alaska and made many trips before and after Alaska's acquisition from Russia. At the turn of the 20th century, Dahl was regarded as one of the world's leading experts on Alaska's wildlife, marine life, and native people. For Sounds Wild, I'm Riley Woodford.
4: 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When driving, be on the lookout for Pokemon trainers in their cars or on foot. They are known to be reckless and care not for the safety of citizens, but only to be the very best to catch them all.

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0: KRUA 88.1 FM, the Chill Pill Hotline. This is Jazzman, your anti-pharmacist. How may I help you?
1: Yes, are you able to refill my Chill Pill prescription?
0: I am. Refills are dispensed every Sunday from 3 to 5.
1: Oh, great. 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

0: you. And most of all, may extend a necessary apology or forgiveness.
1: Though autism can be reliably diagnosed in children as young as 18 months, most aren't diagnosed until they're between 4 and 5. Studies indicate that age is even higher for low-income and minority children. Research shows that early diagnosis and early intervention is crucial. It can translate to a lifetime of impact by supporting healthy development, improved communication, and overall positive outcomes later in life.

0: From the Bureau of Economic Geology, this is Earth Date. How long is a second? That depends on how you measure it. In a previous Earth Date, we talked about how people divided the day into 24 hours, then hours and minutes into 60. That made the second 1/86,400th of a day. But how long is a day? Turns out, that's not constant. Earth wobbles slightly on its axis, changing its rotation time. So scientists settle on a year, reasoning the day's length would average out. But which year? Those aren't constant either. So they agreed on a specific year, 1900. A second then was measured as 1/31,556,925.9747th of the year 1900. Not a very elegant solution. So scientists looked for a new measurement. They found an isotope that changes magnetic orientation when, and only when, it's hit with microwave energy of a very specific frequency. This relationship was so stable, and the procedure so repeatable, that they used it to set the new standard of time. 1 second equals 9,192,631,770 cycles of the microwave energy that switches the atomic state of cesium-133. That may not be any more elegant, but it is very precise, down to the nanosecond. I'm Scott Tinker.
1: 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And you can hear more Earth Date stories at earthdate.org.

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1: I like to go out. I like to party, party. I like to get wild. I like to party, party. I like to go out. I like to party, party. I like to get wild. I like to party, party.
2: What they say, yo? Send you on a road, yeah, you boy. 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
1: Hi, welcome to Montage Incorporated, where we can make you anything you want to be in one montage. How can we help you today?
2: Yeah, I would like to win a professional boxing match.
1: All right, great. Do you have any previous boxing experience?
2: No, I'm a beginner.
1: Great. We have a special today running on the Rocky package. Does that work for you?
2: Yeah, let's do it.
1: All right, great.
3: Whoa.
4: Where the hell am I? Why am I running?
3: What's the matter with you?
4: Is that Carl Weathers chasing me?
3: There is no tomorrow.
4: Jump rope? I can't do this. I haven't since sixth grade. You guys are freaking me out. How do you keep doing this? What? A punching bag? I can't. I'm gonna have an asthma attack. I don't want to do this anymore. What? Wait. I'm not ready.
5: Wow, that's the fastest knockout in boxing history. The crowd goes wild.
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1: Studies show that when kids spend time outdoors, they become healthier, have lower stress levels, and develop stronger immune systems. They also become more creative and have a greater respect for themselves, other people, and the environment. Immersive and restorative experiences are available in urban parks, green spaces, and preserves. 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
1: Hi, I'm Riley Woodford for the Alaska Department of Fish and Game.
2: A beachcomber has found a weird-looking, triangular-shaped skull washed up on a beach near Pelican in southeast Alaska. It's about the size of her hand, and it's not bone, it's cartilage, and it looks like shiny white plastic. It belongs to a skate, a manta ray-like fish related to sharks. Like manta rays and stingrays, skates have cartilaginous skeletons, flat bodies, and wing-like fins. They're bottom dwellers and eat crabs, clams, worms, and fish. They are slow-growing, long-lived animals and take about 11 years to become sexually mature. Skates are found in oceans throughout the world. Skates differ from rays because they lay eggs instead of bearing live young, and they don't sting. Skates congregate by the thousands to lay eggs in ocean bottom nurseries, generally in June and July. Some nurseries are 500 to 1,200 feet deep and may contain millions of egg cases in various stages of development. These nursery sites are usually located at the heads of undersea canyons, where water temperatures are constant throughout the year. A skate may lay just 25 eggs every other year, and eggs can take from 1 to 4 years to gestate on the seafloor before they finally hatch. For Sounds Wild, I'm Riley Woodford. Sounds Wild is brought to you by the Alaska Department of Fish and Game.

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2: 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We play some of the longest songs you'll ever hear. 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